Let's get into the bigger picture, if you will, because I've been wanting to have this conversation with someone I think is very entrenched in the sport, but it's just, I feel like I'm always talking just to myself. But here's the backdrop, right? The Big Ten just distributed $1 billion and change. SEC did as well. And then there you have the Big 12, and they're at around $40 million each or whatnot. And you're looking at this

0: Alabama's going to be a conversation. You know, look, and the new coaches, I'm just telling you, a guy like John Sumrall, he's a human Celsius in a can. Like, this dude's got more energy that he's going to have him fired up in Gainesville. Alex Golish at Auburn, bringing over Byron Brown, his quarterback. So even the schools that have been down are going to find their way up, and that's going to be the problem with the team once they get to the playoff. You get beat up in the gauntlet. You have as much talent as anyone. You find your stride at the right time, and then you got to go through the bracket. And I think that if they can get through the bracket and they get a favorable draw, then, yeah, I don't see why not. Miami going to Texas A&M and winning last year, I think anyone who was paying attention understood that Miami's roster was just about as good as anybody in the country. So that really wasn't a surprise. But when you look at – and then you got two SEC schools in the first round paired up against each other, right? And so ultimately, end of the day, Georgia's as good as anyone with Gunnar Stockton coming back. They lost a lot of defense to the NFL. There's at least – five teams in the SEC that I could sit here today. And if we fast forwarded to, you know, February 15th, because that's how long college football season's going now. If we fast forwarded to that point and you said one of those five teams won the national championship, I wouldn't be surprised.
1: And a lot of people are pointing at Texas, for example, and it's been a hot topic of debate recently. I mean, everyone's all up in arms about it. The Texas Tech against Texas scheduling conversation. I mean, if you're Texas, how would you approach that scenario? The challenge being issued by Texas Tech's head coach Joey McGuire and Cody Campbell, their big booster. What would you do if you were in charge of the Texas football program?
0: Well, I think if I was in charge of the Texas program, and I love him, I think he's one of the best coaches in the country, I probably would go to Sark and say, hey man, like we can't go doing that in public because well we get the sentiment. Now there's this thing that if Texas, which again, it's fun to talk about that the guy will pay the buyout. It's a fun conversation. I mean, you can't just go change your schedule now. But you don't get yourself involved with some of these conversations. Cause I think any realistic fan, and I'm trying to pull up Texas Tech's schedule, any realistic fan understands what he's saying, right? We understand what Sark's saying. Texas Tech was a playoff team a year ago. Texas Tech's schedule this year, Abilene Christian, Oregon State, Houston, who's on the way up, Willie Fritz, Sam Houston, Colorado, we don't know what they're going to be. Arizona State, they're going to be a tough out. At Cincinnati, they lost their quarterback, and Texas Tech may, ironically enough, have lost their quarterback. Arizona, West Virginia, Oklahoma State, Baylor, TCU. I'd say on strength of schedule metric, 10 being the hardest, what would you say? 6.5, 7?
1: Thereabouts. Just there?
0: All right. Yeah. So let's go to Texas's schedule now and see what they have coming up. Texas State, got it. Ohio State, UTSA.
1: Tough game.
0: At Tennessee, Oklahoma, Florida, Ole Miss, Mississippi State, Missouri, LSU, Arkansas, Texas A&M. Like, you don't have to be any kind of conference wonk to figure out that when you look at those two, one is significantly different than the other. And that's all Sark was saying. Now, he said it in a way of Texas Tech, if we had their schedule, I get all of that. And I understand why people in Lubbock are fired up. But even the most color-wearing, crazy college football stand knows that there's a difference. And so at the end of the day, I think that's where we are in college football. And that's why the 9-game SEC schedule this year, I can see why they're fired up about it. Because it, what was it? I think it was Sark that also brought this up. Had they not scheduled Ohio State and scheduled whomever, I mean, they probably would have been 10-2 and in, right? And so therein lies the big conundrum that college football has, because I was arguing forever, and I would say this on Saturdays in studio, all records aren't created equal.
1: Right.
0: And if one team guy's yelling, oh, they're undefeated, they belong in, yeah, well, the undefeated isn't created equally to every other schedule. And this goes for anyone. This goes for some big – like if you're Penn State – and you got to go to, and I'm just making this up, but if you go to at Indiana, at Ohio State, and at Oregon, like probably not the greatest gift. And so all records aren't created equal. And I just don't know I don't know how to solve it. I just know that Sark probably is like, and I know what I meant. I know it. I believe what I mean. I just probably shouldn't have put it in a public forum.
1: Yeah, fair enough.
2: How are you? My name's Scott Van Pelt, host of SV Pod. Along with my partner in crime, Stanford Steve. What do we talk about mostly on the podcast, Steve?
3: Sports.
2: Some.
3: Parenting.
2: I feel like that comes up a lot. I feel like most recently I've needed some help because I feel like my shortcomings there are evident. It's life stuff, you know, relatable content.
3: It's fun.
2: It's just two bald-headed goons just talking about nonsense a lot in a crowded podcast space. There's that one.
3: We're here.
2: Here we are.
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0: in both of those seasons. And they got back a 1-27, a 2-28, and a 3-29. Let's start with Jared Verse. I want to say this right now. The amount of respect, admiration, and love that the Browns had for Jared Verse made this trade possible. They didn't like Jared Verse. They loved him coming out of college. They would have been interested in taking him in that draft. The Rams got him, and the Browns never stopped tracking and admiring him. He was the key piece in my mind where this trade doesn't get done if the Rams don't ultimately, in the end, agree to include Jared Verse. Jared Verse was completely blindsided. Sean McVay called him into his office on Monday to tell him he had no idea it was coming. None. And can you imagine showing up to work with the Rams, walking into your head coach's office, and him telling you that you're being traded back to the state in where you were born? Jared Verse was born in Dayton, Ohio, and now he's going back to the Browns. He is not contract eligible for another year. He still has 2 years in a contract or fifth-year option left on his deal. So the Browns get a player who's 5 years younger than Myles Garrett, who for the time being is cheaper, won't be cheaper if and when the Browns try to re-sign him, which I would expect them to do. But is a player that I think the Browns feel like is on the path to greatness. They love Jared Verse, number one. The picks that the Browns got. There are two teams right now, Ty, two, that have multiple first-round picks in the 2027 highly anticipated draft. The New York Jets have three first-round picks. The Cleveland Browns now have two first-round picks. And while, yes, the Rams picked probably at the back end of the first round, we all would agree, they still have two first-round picks. And first-round picks are first-round picks, as Howie Roseman alluded to on Monday. So now the Browns have added draft capital. And they have added draft capital in the 28 draft. They have the Rams 2 and the 29 draft with the Rams 3. And they can now move around the draft board. What is the 27 draft class going to be known for? One of the things is quarterbacks. So now the Browns have added an edge rusher that they love, who's 5 years younger than Myles Garrett and cheaper. And they've added another draft pick, three picks in all, that give them, in my mind, the flexibility and the ammunition to move all around the draft board to go get a quarterback if they want one, or a great wide receiver if they want one, but they just drafted two, or whatever position they want. But I'm going to guess quarterback. I'm going to guess they now have the flexibility that they need at the quarterback position. So they did not want to trade Myles Garrett. And even though those teams told me they're trading Myles Garrett, the Browns have said that this is more about reconfiguring the way and time in which they pay option bonuses. It wasn't about trading Myles Garrett. That's what they say, believe it or not. And now their option bonuses to other players when they do them also will be a week before the regular season opener. But they have an edge rusher they want in Jared Verse, and they have three added picks over the next three drafts to go to try to make things happen. I think they right now have 11 picks, 11 in the 2027 draft.
1: Yeah, and you mentioned, I think at this point, the Browns know, hey, listen, we need a franchise quarterback. And could that be Shedeur Sanders? Maybe, but they drafted him in the fifth round. So that obviously doesn't suggest that he's a slam dunk. No matter what, this is our guy. We've talked ad nauseum about how good the quarterback class is supposed to be next year. Now, I think, I can't remember if you alluded to this today or if I saw this elsewhere. Had this been in the works for a little bit here and they couldn't find common ground, and then Jared Verse was kind of the piece that pushed it over the edge? Because I'm still shocked that the Rams didn't have to give up more than one first-round pick. I assumed Myles Garrett would be multiple.
0: You know what? I spoke to another GM tonight, and the GM said to me, if the Rams were going to trade Jared Verse, what do you think they get back for him? And the GM hypothesized that it would be maybe a 1 and a 3, maybe 2 1s. Again, we'll see. But at the very minimum, it was a 1+. It was a 1+. I don't know what the plus is. I don't know what the plus one is, right? But this GM was convinced that Jared Verse was worth more than a first-round draft pick. So the Browns got the one plus from Verse, another one, a two, a three. So, again, there are some that would say the Browns got a lot in return. I mentioned to you the picks that they have. The Browns have 11 picks, as we mentioned, in 2027, including two first-rounders for the second year in a row. From 2027 to 2029, the Browns will have 12 selections in the top three rounds. 12 in the top three rounds of the next three drafts. And in the five-year period from 25 through 2029, 25 being the key year they started this strategic pivot, the Browns are scheduled to use 7 first-rounders, 8 second-rounders, and 8 third-rounders. There you go.
1: Yeah. Yeah, I guess, you know, and part of me as a Packers fan is looking at it, what they had to give up for Micah Parsons. I mean, that was 2 ones and several time Pro Bowler in Kenny Clark.
0: But Kenny Clark's at the back end of his career. True. So you'd rather have 2 ones and an older veteran, or would you rather have a young stud, a 1, 2, and a 3?
1: And I guess that is kind of the separator here, is that Jared Verse was a first round pick. He's very young. So it depends. I mean, would you rather have another first round pick on a guy you don't necessarily know is going to turn into Jared Verse, or would you rather have the sure thing, which I guess makes sense? This will be very interesting, because now the discourse and the discussion will talk, or we'll start on, did the Browns get fleeced here? But
0: no.
1: At the end of the, yeah.
0: I think it's one of these trades that works for both teams. I think the Rams got what they wanted. Short term, they're going to be better. I think the Browns got what they wanted. Long term, they're going to be better. The trade serves both teams right now.
1: I agree. And, you know, who's to say that the Browns aren't going to use this additional pick, and they're not going to get their franchise quarterback in the next 15, 20 years next year in the draft because of it. So I agree. I think it's a win both ways. And man, it's just it's going to be crazy to see Myles Garrett wearing Rams colors next year. I still haven't wrapped my head around that. It'll probably take a while to do that, but it is what it is. Kudos to both teams.
0: Who would have ever expected that Myles Garrett would play week one in Australia for the Los Angeles Rams against the San Francisco 49ers. Not me. Didn't have that on my bingo card, Ty.
1: No, yeah, you're right. I hadn't even thought of that. But yeah, hey, I guess we're gonna get him, you know, right away, right hot out of the gates. So that's not a bad thing. All right, Chefy, let's move on to topic number three of this week's six pack. And what was maybe the, I don't even want to say it was the worst kept secret. I think it was just kind of a foregone conclusion. Yeah. And everyone knew, hey, listen, post June 1st, AJ Brown is going to be a Patriot, barring something crazy. Well, after the Myles Garrett traded around, 4:30 or so, AJ Brown is officially traded to the Patriots for a first round pick. And then what, the better of the two fifth round picks that the Patriots have. I feel like we've talked about this a bunch, but kind of wrap this up for us. How did this ultimately happen?
0: Well, these two sides have been talking, and obviously they left it off 5-6 weeks ago, and really didn't have any contact up until today for about 5 or so weeks, because the hate was in the barn. Hey, you want to trade him? This is what we're looking for. Rough parameters. You good? Yeah. Let's revisit this on June 1st when we can make this happen. We can't do it before. We're not going to do it before. Let's make it happen. Now, ironically enough, the two teams that were most interested in A.J. Brown this offseason were the L.A. Rams and the New England Patriots. And there was a time there where I thought a trade with A.J. Brown and the Rams might materialize. And ultimately, as the Rams were getting closer and closer to executing it, they decided, you know what? We might be better off with Trent McDuffie holding on to the extra one, a player like a Myles Garrett, and they decided not to do the deal with the Eagles for A.J. Brown. They backed out of it, essentially, as talks were going on. That freed them up to do everything else. But it also freed up the Patriots to move forward and get the player that they wanted. And let's be honest, I'm going to guess that Mike Vrabel really wanted, because Mike Vrabel worked with A.J. Brown in Tennessee for 3 seasons. Mike Vrabel, as everybody remembers, didn't want to trade him on draft night. And they did to Philadelphia. And A.J. Brown went on to post prolific stats there, as he did in Tennessee, and proved his value and then some. But the time had come for him to move on there.
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13: I'm Christine Lisi. From San Antonio, it's game one of the NBA Finals on ABC. Spurs leading the Knicks 34-30 in the second quarter. 7 points, a rebound, a steal, and 2 blocks for Victor Wembanyama. Baseball Commissioner Rob Manfred at the owners' meetings acknowledged he worries labor negotiations could lead to a long work stoppage similar to the 1994-95 player strike. MLB's first proposal included a firm salary cap and floor. The union's first proposal worked within the current competitive balance system. Phillies ace Christopher Sanchez became just the fifth pitcher since 1893 to record a 50-plus inning shutout streak. It came to an end at 50 and two-thirds innings when he gave up an RBI single to San Diego's Jackson Merrill in the seventh inning tonight. Philadelphia beat San Diego 3-2. Guardians got to Garrett Cole, 4 runs, 6 hits, 3 home runs in 5 1/3. They lead the Yankees 5-3, bottom eight. 2 hits, 3 RBI, and a run scored for Willie Abreu. Red Sox leading the Orioles 8-1, bottom eight from Fenway. Royals and Reds still tied at 2. They're in the top of the ninth in Cincinnati. A 3-run shot by Ozzie Albies has upped the Braves' lead to 7-2 on the Blue Jays in the top of the ninth inning. Astros scored a pair of runs in the bottom of the third on Paul Skenes. Pirates, though, answered on a Henry Davis grand slam off Spencer Arrighetti. Top of the fourth, Pittsburgh leading at Houston 4-2 in the bottom of the fourth inning. Quarterback Russell Wilson announced

0: with A.J. Brown there. So now they can lean a little bit more into Devontae Smith and Mekhi Lemon, a first-round pick, and these other guys. And clearly A.J. Brown wasn't happy there and needed to move on. And here's the underrated factor that I think a lot of people miss in this trade. By trading A.J. Brown, you free up over $30 million. Guess what they did on draft night the second? They traded for Jonathan Greenard. They gave him an extension.
1: Yep.
0: Where do you think that money came from, Ty?
1: Yeah.
0: That was
1: the
0: money that would have gone to A.J. Brown. So I know they got a 1 in 28, and as Howie said, ones are ones. And they got a 5 in 27, but they also got the money to trade for Jonathan Greenard. So Jonathan Greenard was unofficially a part of the deal.
2: What is dedication?
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0: figure out that when you look at those two, one is significantly different than the other. And that's all Sark was saying. Now, he said it in a way of Texas Tech, if we had their schedule, I get all of that. And I understand why people in Lubbock are fired up. But even the most color-wearing, crazy college football fan knows that there's a difference. And so at the end of the day, I think that's where we are in college football. And that's why the 9-game SEC schedule this year, I can see why they're fired up about it. Because it, what was it? I think it was Sark that also brought this up. Had they not scheduled Ohio State and scheduled whomever, I mean, they probably would have been 10-2 and in, right? And so therein lies the big conundrum that college football has, because I was arguing forever, and I would say this on Saturdays in studio, all records aren't created equal.
1: Right.
0: And if one team guy's yelling, oh, they're undefeated, they belong in, yeah, well, the undefeated isn't created equally to every other schedule. And this goes for anyone. This goes for some Big Ten. Like if you're Penn State and you got to go to, and I'm just making this up, but if you go to at Indiana, at Ohio State, and at Oregon, like probably not, probably not the greatest gift. And so all records aren't created equal. And I just don't know. I don't know how to solve it. I just know that Sark probably is like, and I know what I meant. I know and I believe what I mean. I just probably shouldn't have put it in a public forum.
1: Yeah, fair enough.
2: How are you? My name is Scott Van Pelt, host of SV Pod, along with my partner in crime, Stanford Steve. 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
3: Sports.
2: Some.
3: Parenting.
2: I feel like that comes up a lot. I feel like most recently I've needed some help because I feel like my shortcomings there are evident. It's life stuff, you know, relatable content.
3: It's fun.
2: 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There's that one.
3: We're here.
2: Here we are.
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11: Common, and I'm passionate about helping the black community learn about lung cancer, a disease that disproportionately affects us, which is why I'm here with Stand Up To Cancer, to bring you the facts. 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
6: All they do is win, win, win, no matter what. The New York Knicks now have won 12 in a row. I'm Q Myers. They take game one of the NBA Finals, 105-95 over the San Antonio Spurs. Jalen Brunson led the way for New York with 30 points. Most of his damage coming at the end of the third quarter and in the fourth quarter when it mattered the most. Wemby for the Spurs had 26 points, but 12 came from the free throw line. He was only 6 for 21 from the floor, 2 for 9 from 3-point, and had 6 turnovers on the night. Game 2 is coming up on Friday night at 8:30 Eastern Time on ESPN Radio. In the NFL, 10-time Pro Bowl quarterback Russell Wilson confirmed on Wednesday in a video posted on social media he's retiring from the NFL to take a job with CBS Sports. This comes 2 days after he broke the news that he was finalizing a deal to become an analyst on CBS Sunday's NFL pregame show. Wilson, he played 14 seasons in the league. Seattle drafted him in the third round in 2012, and he spent his first 10 seasons with the Seahawks, leading them to their first Super Bowl championship in the 2013 season. The Steelers and tight end Darnell Washington agreed to a deal. They got a 4-year, $42 million extension, including $21 million guaranteed. Washington was drafted in round 3 in 2023, only has 57 career catches with 31 catches coming in 2025, 625 total yards, and two career touchdowns. For more scores and analysis, check out ESPN.com and the all-new ESPN app. Coming up, more breakdown and reaction to NBA Finals game number one. We'll do it from a Spurs side of things on game night with Emmett Golden and me, Q Myers, here on ESPN Radio on the all-new ESPN app.
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6: 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He's Emmett Golden, I'm Q Myers. Join us now, though, to talk about the San Antonio Spurs and what went wrong after they had a 14-point lead is our guy Michael C. Wright, ESPN NBA reporter. And Michael, thanks so much for your time. I appreciate you. It seems like everything shifted when San Antonio got that 14-point lead, and it wasn't for good for them. What happened to San Antonio?
10: Well, it seemed like they got a little stagnant offensively, and they didn't, let's be real, they didn't get the shots that they wanted. It just sort of stuck at times. And let's really look at what went wrong. Victor Wembanyama took 21 shots and finished with 26 points. Too many shots out on the perimeter, not enough shots close to the basket.

0: rebounds, and they just got out of their sorts. And then all of a sudden, it's like the rim had a lid on it, and they couldn't get the ball to go down, right? I mean, it just towards the end of the game, it just seemed like everything was difficult, right? And I understand when it's difficult to do something. I mean, you cover the Browns, I cover the Raiders. There's been times when I sit in the press box, I'm like, it's difficult to get a first down.
1: To snap the ball.
0: Right, I mean, and I'm not trying to be disrespectful. I'm just saying, times you could tell that things are just really difficult to do. And it just seemed like down the stretch for the Spurs, executing the offense seemed difficult. Getting the ball to Wemby in a position where he could do something with it seemed difficult. Getting to the cup and finishing. How many times did you see a Spur get to the cup only for the ball to roll off?
1: Yeah. So I am saying it was a factor, not the main reason.
0: No, I agree. I agree.
1: I'm saying it's just a factor.
0: Right.
1: An example of it is it was still a ball game, and Wemby forced two of the worst shots I have ever seen.
0: And then turned
1: in
0: it over.
1: Life. Right. And to me, that is being shaky in the moment because you haven't been in that moment before. But overall, like, you know, I think I said it on Monday. They got the experience just by getting here.
0: Right.
1: You know, so it's no longer, if they do end up losing in the finals, I'm not going to say, oh, it's just because they didn't have experience. I think there are moments when you can see that as a factor, but I don't believe it was the reason they lost tonight.
0: Just too many times Wemby's getting the ball at the top of the key. And I know he's comfortable getting it there, but there's too many times he's getting it at the top of the key. I'm comfortable with a lot of things that don't mean that you ought to give it to me all the time.
1: I heard that. Now, what did your grandmother used to say? Just because
0: it looks good, it feels good. Don't mean it is good.
1: It's good. There it is. That's one to grow on right there.
0: Exactly. Yeah. I didn't even know what that meant when she said it. I definitely know what it means now. It did not take me long to learn what she meant by
1: the three-point line. It's a family show. That's
0: exactly
1: what she's talking about.
0: Exactly. Yeah. It's definitely a family show. And the family is wondering what in the world happened if they're a Spurs fan. If they're Knicks fans, they're excited about what happened as they got the 105-95 victory over the Spurs in game number one, with game number two coming up on Friday. He's Emmett Golden. I'm Q Myers. It's game night here on ESPN Radio. So how do the Spurs answer back on Friday in game number two? We break that down next here on Game Night on ESPN Radio on the all-new ESPN app.
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1: 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Oklahoma City, Women's College World Series championship matchup, same as last year, Texas Tech. A year ago, the Longhorns jumping out early. They did it.

0: to the present and then to the future. So I was excited then, and I'm excited now. He's an elite football player. We all know that. I mean, to say that, Jared, just be you. I mean, I see his track ascending. I just do. I just see a world of upside by the way he's wired. We're jacked to have him.
1: And first, now a member of the Browns in Cleveland.
2: Upset, and I was upset for, you know, a good little bit of time. But when you're an athlete, you understand the nature of business. I'm happy to be a part of the Browns. You know, I'm happy that they believed in me and they were able to make that trade and bring me here. But it was upsetting at first. But, you know, you got two choices that you can either work or you can give up. And I ain't never been a quitter. My job is to be the best of me. If I'm the best of me, I'm not going to be, you know, Miles Garrett. I'm not going to be Max Crosby, this guy, that guy, the best players in the league. I'm going to be the best Jared, and that's going to be the best player in the league.
1: Not stepping into Garrett's shoes, but that's the position.
2: Miles is a great player. I watch his film every day. I keyed in on a couple things he does, the moves he makes, the technicalities of every small aspect of his game. I very much studied him, and to know that, you know, I'm not here to fill his shoes. That's not my job. That's not in my description in any organization I go to. That's not my job. My job is to be the best of me. If I'm the best of me, I'm not going to be, you know, Miles Garrett. I'm not going to be Max Crosby, this guy, that guy, the best players in the league. I'm going to be the best Jared, and that's going to be the best player in the league.
1: The building and on the field with the Browns on Wednesday. Not on the field, Micah Parsons. He is hoping he'll be able to return first month of the season, but he realizes that was never realistic. Packers edge rushers coming to terms with that, saying Wednesday he's just past the 5-month mark from his ACL surgery. Said he's also had a procedure on his meniscus, won't be cleared to be back on the field until the 9-month mark. That's looking at late September. So as for goals for the season,
3: the goal for me is to complete the season. Not no relapse, not no and playoffs and pushing towards the championship. The goal isn't for me to go out there and rehurt myself, trying to force myself to be back in the first few games. The goal has always been playoffs, and I think we're all on the same page.
1: Packers not likely to allow him to play in a game until after weeks of practice, so Parsons likely to open the season on the physically unable to perform list. Another deal that was done this week sent A.J. Brown to New England. Now, Stephon Diggs, of course, credited with being a key component in the development of Josh Allen in Buffalo. Can A.J. Brown have the same impact on Drake May with the Patriots? ESPN analyst Louis Riddick and Bart Scott.
4: I absolutely believe that he can have that same effect. He had that effect with Jalen Hurts. You talk about being a force multiplier. He's going to amplify everybody else. They didn't just bring in A.J. Brown. They brought in Romeo Doubs. I think this really helps Butte as well, who was a matchup nightmare. But the difference between Drake May and the difference between Jalen Hurts is risk adverse. Right, Drake May had one of the highest percentages throwing the ball down the field and taking shots, which opens up the real estate for everybody underneath. A.J. Brown can do both. And you talk about having two of the most physical receivers when you talk about also Hollins as well. You know, you talk about having big physical guys, and that's what you need when you get into these, you know, later rounds and you talk about in the Eastern Division, you know, the AFC in the Eastern Division. Inclement weather.
5: Yeah.
4: And you got an all-purpose wide receiver that can help you in those type of games, that can make those 50-50 catches.
5: New England Patriots plus A.J. Brown equals what?
6: I do think they're going to be one of the betting favorites to come out of the AFC and represent the AFC in the Super Bowl. I think when you're talking about the impact that he can have on Drake May, look, I think when you go back and you look at the great quarterbacks 20, 30, 40 years, just think of whatever the great quarterbacks were. Look, it's always the reason why we consider them to be great is because of their performance in critical moments. Critical moments, whether it be two-minute situations, end of games, playoffs, Super Bowls. And see, that's what Drake needs, that one guy who in those moments, as Davante Adams sat across the table and told me years ago, who everyone in the stadium knows, everyone on your sideline knows, everyone on the opposing team sideline knows, you're going to this guy and you still can't stop it. You still can't. The way Montana was with Rice, when people knew they were going to throw the football to Jerry Rice and you still couldn't stop it. I'm not saying that A.J. Brown is Jerry Rice. I'm saying that that's the kind of impact that he could have on Drake May.
7: And there's no, like, acclimation period with the coach. Mike Vrabel and him are very close. Yeah. Have been very close. I think that's a huge advantage for a big splashy acquisition. You go in there, you've got the coach's buy-in already. So he walks to the rest of the team and says, no, this is one of my guys. Mm. The rest of them will lead. Obviously, the two Super Bowl appearances, the one Super Bowl championship, the three-time captain. Mm. I don't think he has to earn any respect from those players. He walks in there, he's already the alpha.
1: Patriots came up short this past season. We'll see what this move can do in New England. wearing a halo, but still not up top. That's next. SportsCenter All Night. It's ESPN Radio.
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10: Dan Hicks with Paul Azinger, welcoming you back to the Healthy Stand Classic. And Zing, she has been absolutely tremendous today, but it all comes down to this shot.
11: It does, Dan, and you couldn't ask for better conditions. 68 degrees, just a slight 2-mile-an-hour breeze, and a UV index of 3. This is absolutely critical.
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0: happy that they believed in me and they were able to make that trade and bring me here. But it was upsetting at first. But, you know, you got two choices that you can either work or you can give up. And I ain't never been a quitter. My job is to be the best of me. If I'm the best of me, I'm not going to be, you know, Miles Garrett. I'm not going to be Max Crosby, this guy, that guy, the best players in the league. I'm going to be the best Jared, and that's going to be the best player in the league.
1: Not stepping into Garrett's shoes, but that's the position.
0: Miles is a great player. I watch his film every day. I'm, you know, keyed in on a couple of things he does, the moves he makes, the technicalities of every small aspect of his game. I very much studied him, and to know that, you know, I'm not here to fill his shoes. That's not my job. That's not in my description in any organization I go to. That's not my job. My job is to be the best of me. If I'm the best of me, I'm not going to be, you know, Miles Garrett. I'm not going to be Max Crosby, this guy, that guy, the best players in the league. I'm going to be the best Jared, and that's going to be the best player in the league.
1: The building and on the field with the Browns on Wednesday. Not on the field, Micah Parsons. He is hoping he'll be able to return first month of the season, but he realizes that was never realistic. Packers edge rushers coming to terms with that, saying Wednesday he's just past the 5-month mark from his ACL surgery. Said he's also had a procedure on his meniscus. Won't be clear to be back on the field until the 9-month mark. That's looking at late September. So as for goals for the season?
2: The goal for me is to complete the season. Not no relapse, not no, and playoffs, and pushing towards the championship. The goal isn't for me to go out there and rehurt myself, trying to force myself to be back in the first few games. The goal has always been playoffs, and I think we're all on the same page.
1: Packers not likely to allow him to play in a game until after weeks of practice, so Parsons likely to open the season on the physically unable to perform list. Another deal that was done this week sent A.J. Brown to New England. Now, Stephon Diggs, of course, credited with being a key component in the development of Josh Allen in Buffalo. Can A.J. Brown have the same impact on Drake May with the Patriots? ESPN analysts Louis Riddick and Bart Scott.
3: I absolutely believe that he can have that same effect. He had that effect with Jalen Hurts. You talk about being a force multiplier. He's going to amplify everybody else. They didn't just bring in A.J. Brown. They brought in Romeo Doubs. I think this really helps Butte as well, who was a matchup nightmare. But the difference between Drake May and the difference between Jalen Hurts is risk adverse. Right, Drake May had one of the highest percentages throwing the ball down the field and taking shots, which opens up the real estate for everybody underneath. A.J. Brown can do both. And you talk about having two of the most physical receivers when you talk about also Hollins as well. You know, you talk about having big physical guys, and that's what you need when you get into these, you know, later rounds and you talk about in the Eastern Division, you know, the AFC in the Eastern Division. Inclement weather.
4: Yeah.
3: And you got an all-purpose wide receiver that can help you in those type of games that can make those 50-50 catches.
4: New England Patriots plus A.J. Brown equals what?
5: I do think they're going to be one of the betting favorites to come out of the AFC and represent the AFC in the Super Bowl. I think when you're talking about the impact that he can have on Drake May, look, I think when you go back and you look at the great quarterbacks 20, 30, 40 years, just think of whatever the great quarterbacks were. Look, it's always the reason why we consider them to be great is because of their performance in critical moments. Critical moments, whether it be two-minute situations, end of games, playoffs, Super Bowls. And see, that's what Drake needs, that one guy who in those moments, as Devontae Adams sat across the table and told me years ago, who everyone in the stadium knows, everyone on your sideline knows, everyone on the opposing team sideline knows, you're going to this guy and you still can't stop it. You still can't. The way Montana was with Rice, when people knew they were going to throw the football to Jerry Rice and you still couldn't stop it. I'm not saying that A.J. Brown is Jerry Rice. I'm saying that that's the kind of impact that he could have on Drake May.
6: And there's no, like, acclimation period with the coach. Mike Vrabel and him are very close have been very close. I think that's a huge advantage for a big splashy acquisition. You go in there, you've got the coach's buy-in already. So he walks to the rest of the team and says, no, this is one of my guys. Mm. The rest of them will lead. Obviously, the two Super Bowl appearances, the one Super Bowl championship, the three-time captain. Mm. I don't think he has to earn any respect from those players. He walks in there, he's already the alpha.
1: Patriots came up short this past season. We'll see what this move can do in New England. Wearing a halo, but still not up top. That's next. SportsCenter All Night. It's ESPN Radio.
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0: I just tell myself, like, okay, it's going to happen at some point. Like, let's get it over now. And so just kind of telling myself that.
1: But you know there's power throughout the course of their lineup. So how did you stay strong the rest of this game not to let them back in?
0: Yeah, I think just trying to mix it up, mix up my pitches, mix up off speeds. I'm just keeping them off balance. Anyone in their lineup can hit it hard and hit it out. And so just trying to go with what I'm confident with, but also what the scout says.
1: Over 100 pitches tonight. How fresh can you be to back-to-back games tomorrow night?
0: I'm ready for whatever's asked of me. I'm ready to go get the job done. And so job's not finished, and there's a lot of work to do. And so I'm ready to do whatever my team needs.
1: We'll see you tomorrow night. Thank you.
0: Thank you, Ollie.
2: Tegan Kavan getting her 10th career win at the Women's College World Series. As for Texas Tech, Nigel Kennedy faced just 6 batters in relief. Caitlin Terry started, failed to make it out of the first inning for the first time in her career. For a number of folks, kind of a head-scratcher that Terry started and not Kennedy. ESPN analyst Jessica Mendoza.
3: For Jerry Glasgow, and you know bat and ball sports, so you understand, like, you've got your dude, you've got your girl, you start her in game one. We were shocked as well, but you got to remember, Caitlin Terry got the start in their massive super regional in Gainesville. She got the start in game one in the 2 games they had to win on Monday night. So Caitlin Terry, who is also an ace, they wanted to go with her because of the 24 wins, the 1.8 ERA, and honestly, the way that they go back and forth, like, we've never seen the Women's College World Series from Caitlin Terry to Nyjah. And of course, what do we see? Of course, Nyjah Kennedy gets into this game in the first inning. So you knew Nyjah was coming in. I was as surprised as you that she didn't get the start.
4: On the other side, Tegan Kavan, another dominant start. What did you see from her tonight?
3: She's fierce, and I know she's got that composure. I mean, you see with Nyjah and Caitlin Terry, the emotion and the stomps. I'll tell you what, Tegan Kavan is not that. In fact, her biggest strength, we can talk about her rise ball, her drop ball, the changeup, all the things that she throws, but to me, it's the composure. She's been there, done that. She was the MOP, most astounding player in the championship that they won. Why? Because she knows how to mow down hitters and do it in a way on the biggest stages like no one else. And that is why Tegan Kavan, against the lineup, by the way, in Texas Tech, that's why you saw them start to come back. But she is so fierce in attacking those Tech hitters.
5: Game one winners still win the Women's College World Series 80% of the time. We've seen it not happen only just once since 2012. How does Texas Tech bounce back to get a win tomorrow and even force a third game?
3: You know when it didn't happen? It was last year. And it was Texas Tech winning game one, but losing game two. And I'll tell you what, coming back and being able. So when we see this happen for this team, for them to be able to come back into this series, it's got to be the bats being able to adjust to Tegan Kavan. And I'll tell you what, going into game two, they saw over 100 pitches from Kavan in game one. That is advantage hitter. And yes, we might see Citlali Gutierrez, who is another pitcher for Texas. But these Tech hitters, they hit 2 home runs against Kavan. So as good as we talk about she's been, this Texas Tech team, there's a reason why they've broken every home run record in school history. It's because of the bats that they have, and they will adjust in game two.
2: Texas Tech 4-0 when facing elimination in this 2026 NCAA tournament. Game two coming up on Thursday, 8 o'clock Eastern on ESPN. Right now, SportsCenter all night. WNBA Commissioner's Cup action. And on the same night, the Knicks get a win in the NBA Finals. The New York Liberty.
6: I think really it is about patience right now, not having to force anything.
7: Jones has 3 more. What a night for JJ. Jonquel Jones.
2: 22 points, 17 rebounds, both of which are season highs. On USA Network, Liberty a 97-82 win over the Tempo. Liberty improving to 4-1 when they score at least 90. Mercury a 72-68 win over the Storm, which loses for a 4th consecutive game. Back to baseball, Braves continue to win.
8: 1-1, swung on, rattled deep to left field, down towards the pole, and it's gone! A 3-run homer by Ozzie Albies as he reared back and burned it down the left field line. Braves with a commanding lead here in the bottom of the 7th inning, leading 7-2.
2: 680 the Fan. Braves win it 7-3. Albies double, 3-run homer, his 10th of the season. 2nd game this season with 2 extra base hits. Marlins a 4-1 win over the Nationals, 20th home loss of the season. Winning on the road. That's next. 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
9: Coming up on the Thursday edition of Unsportsmanlike with Chris Canty, Michelle Smallman, and me, Evan Cohen. The Knicks continue to roll and take game one of the finals. I'll tell you what Wemby and San Antonio need to do to win game two. 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

0: Chiefs in the building and on the field with the Browns on Wednesday. Not on the field, Micah Parsons. He is hoping he'll be able to return first month of the season, but he realizes that was never realistic. Packers edge rushers coming to terms with that, saying Wednesday he's just past the five-month mark from his ACL surgery. Said he's also had a procedure on his meniscus. Won't be cleared to be back on the field until the nine-month mark. That's looking at late September. So as for goals for the season?
1: The goal for me is to complete the season. Not no relapse, not no and playoffs and pushing towards the championship. The goal isn't for me to go out there and re-hurt myself, trying to force myself to be back in the first few games. The goal has always been playoffs, and I think we're all on the same page.
0: Packers not likely to allow him to play in a game until after weeks of practice, so Parsons likely to open the season on the physically unable to perform list. Another deal that was done this week sent A.J. Brown to New England. Now, Stephon Diggs, of course, credited with being a key component in the development of Josh Allen in Buffalo. Can A.J. Brown have the same impact on Drake May with the Patriots? ESPN analysts Louis Riddick and Bart Scott.
2: I absolutely believe that he can have that same effect. He had that effect with Jalen Hurts. You talk about being a force multiplier. He's going to amplify everybody else. They didn't just bring in A.J. Brown. They brought in Romeo Doubs. I think this really helps Butte as well, who was a matchup nightmare. But the difference between Drake May and the difference between Jalen Hurts is risk adverse. Right, Drake May had one of the highest percentages throwing the ball down the field and taking shots, which opens up the real estate for everybody underneath. A.J. Brown can do both. And you talk about having two of the most physical receivers when you talk about also Hollins as well. You know, you talk about having big physical guys, and that's what you need when you get into these, you know, later rounds and you talk about in the Eastern Division, you know, the AFC in the Eastern Division. Inclement weather.
3: Yeah.
2: And you got an all-purpose wide receiver that can help you in those type of games that can make those 50-50 catches.
3: New England Patriots plus A.J. Brown equals what?
4: I do think they're going to be one of the betting favorites to come out of the AFC and represent the AFC in the Super Bowl. I think when you're talking about the impact that he can have on Drake May, look, I think when you go back and you look at the great quarterbacks 20, 30, 40 years, just think of whatever the great quarterbacks were. Look, it's always the reason why we consider them to be great is because of their performance in critical moments. Critical moments, whether it be two-minute situations, end of games, playoffs, Super Bowls. And see, that's what Drake needs, that one guy who in those moments, as Devontae Adams sat across the table and told me years ago, who everyone in the stadium knows, everyone on your sideline knows, everyone on the opposing team sideline knows, you're going to this guy and you still can't stop it. You still can't. The way Montana was with Rice, when people knew they were going to throw the football to Jerry Rice and you still couldn't stop it. I'm not saying that A.J. Brown is Jerry Rice. I'm saying that that's the kind of impact that he could have on Drake May.
5: And there's no, like, acclimation period with the coach. Mike Vrabel and him are very close. Yeah. And have been very close. I think that's a huge advantage for a big splashy acquisition. You go in there, you've got the coach's buy-in already. So he walks to the rest of the team and says, no, this is one of my guys. Mm. The rest of them will lead. Obviously, the two Super Bowl appearances, the one Super Bowl championship, the three-time captain, I don't think he has to earn any respect from those players. He walks in there, he's already the alpha.
0: Patriots came up short this past season. We'll see what this move can do in New England. Wearing a halo, but still not up top. That's next. SportsCenter All Night. It's ESPN Radio.
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0: pushing towards the championship. The goal isn't for me to go out there and rehurt myself, trying to force myself to be back in the first few games. The goal has always been playoffs, and I think we're all on the same page.
1: Packers not likely to allow him to play in a game until after weeks of practice, so Parsons likely to open the season on the physically unable to perform list. Another deal that was done this week sent A.J. Brown to New England. Now, Stephon Diggs, of course, credited with being a key component in the development of Josh Allen in Buffalo. Can A.J. Brown have the same impact on Drake May with the Patriots? ESPN analysts Lewis Riddick and Bart Scott.
2: I absolutely believe that he can have that same effect. He had that effect with Jalen Hurts. You talk about being a force multiplier. He's going to amplify everybody else. They didn't just bring in A.J. Brown. They brought in Romeo Doubs. I think this really helps Butte as well, who was a matchup nightmare. But the difference between Drake May and the difference between Jalen Hurts is risk adverse. Right, Drake May had one of the highest percentages throwing the ball down the field and taking shots, which opens up the real estate for everybody underneath. A.J. Brown can do both. And you talk about having two of the most physical receivers when you talk about also Hollins as well. You know, you talk about having big physical guys, and that's what you need when you get into these, you know, later rounds and you talk about in the Eastern Division, you know, the AFC in the Eastern Division. Inclement weather.
3: Yeah.
2: And you got an all-purpose wide receiver that can help you in those type of games that can make those 50-50 catches.
3: New England Patriots plus A.J. Brown equals what?
4: I do think they're going to be one of the betting favorites to come out of the AFC and represent the AFC in the Super Bowl. I think when you're talking about the impact that he can have on Drake May, look, I think when you go back and you look at the great quarterbacks 20, 30, 40 years, just think of whatever the great quarterbacks were. Like, it's always the reason why we consider them to be great is because of their performance in critical moments. Critical moments, whether it be two-minute situations, end of games, playoffs, Super Bowls. And see, that's what Drake needs, that one guy who in those moments, as Devontae Adams sat across the table and told me years ago, who everyone in the stadium knows, everyone on your sideline knows, everyone on the opposing team sideline knows, you're going to this guy and you still can't stop it. You still can't. The way Montana was with Rice, when people knew they were going to throw the football to Jerry Rice and you still couldn't stop it. I'm not saying that A.J. Brown is Jerry Rice. I'm saying that that's the kind of impact that he could have on Drake May.
5: And there's no, like, acclimation period with the coach. Mike Vrabel and him are very close. Yeah. They have been very close. Like, that's a huge advantage for a big splashy acquisition. You go in there, you've got the coach's buy-in already. So he walks to the rest of the team and says, no, this is one of my guys. Mm. The rest of them will lead. Obviously, the two Super Bowl appearances, the one Super Bowl championship, the three-time captain. Mm. I don't think he has to earn any respect from those players. He walks in there, he's already the alpha.
1: Patriots came up short this past season. We'll see what this move can do in New England. Wearing a halo, but still not up top. That's next. SportsCenter All Night. It's ESPN Radio.
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1: Well, the story that was told to me was a few years ago when I wasn't there, somebody had left the window cracked open. A bear had one of the back windows of the truck, the sliding window, had pried it open and got in the truck and was wreaking havoc. Mm-hmm. And then they had to wait for the truck or for the bear to leave before they got in the truck. So, yeah, it just was a tremendous fishing trip.
0: You got a chance to check out?
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2: The Ticket.

0: But I'm saying the stereotype is, oh, the women's restroom is pristine. Oh, no. It smells right. like flowers and daisies, and it's – now you're saying no. Look, I'm not going to read the whole email, but, yeah, we did have an email go out last week in our office saying, I hate to even send this out, but the cleaning guys complained about the messes in the men's room. They sent a picture, which I will not include.
1: Oh. Wow. See, I told you somebody was going to take a picture.
0: Says, we're adults. Imagine your kids or wife or husband had the job of cleaning the bathroom. You would not want to have to clean that up from another adult. Well, it's certainly at the top of the list. Let's get to Tim in Flushing. You're on 97.1. Tim, good morning.
1: Ironic that you'd be from Flushing.
2: This conversation took a turn for the worse. But anyway, we had a guy that was a president, a big shot in the company. He did the baked fish 2 to 3 times a week.
0: What?
2: In the microwave, and it smelled throughout the entire office, and it stunk up the office for the entire day. On the other days where we had meetings where we, you know, they would bring in dinner, he would be first in line to eat, and they wouldn't go to the meeting. And everybody in the building just couldn't stand the guy. They kind of liked him because he ingratiated, but when he would fake fish, I mean, we could have used that cop that one day. I mean, it drives you nuts, you know, because it absolutely does. It just stinks up the entire office for the entire afternoon.
3: Oh,
0: you need like a fumigation.
2: I don't know what
0: you
2: can do about it.
0: Yeah. And he did this multiple times a week.
2: He did this multiple times a week, and he did it every week of every year.
0: Now, he said he was a big shot. So people were afraid to confront him and go, dude, what the hell's this?
2: The manager wouldn't take him on.
0: Wow.
2: You know? So, like I said, give me the cop. You know?
4: Leave an anonymous note. This microwave is not for fish.
0: Yeah.
3: So that no one can use it.
0: Yeah.
4: Huh.
3: Out of order.
4: I don't know that I've ever microwaved fish.
3: No.
4: Like, I don't think I would ever even enter my mind.
0: No.
4: If I have
0: leftovers,
4: I'm still going to warm it up in a hot plate. Like on the stove, I use the cast iron.
0: Yeah. Or you could even put it in the oven, or you just eat it cold, depending on what it is.
5: Air fryer.
4: Somebody asked me that if I ever used air fryer to cook fish. I never have.
5: I haven't to cook it, but to warm
0: reheat.
5: It up.
0: Reheat.
4: Okay.
0: Yeah.
4: I did do the reheat, the air fryer for pizza. I took Tom's advice, and it is money.
0: Text coming in. We want to know about your workplace horror stories. We'll get to what the Tigers may be doing at the deadline. The latest from a baseball insider. They've won 3 in a row. How does it change their philosophy? It's 97.1.
4: I've been talking to you a long time about Planet Fitness, and they got some great offers going on right now. I'll get to those in just a moment, but everything still holds true. It's a very welcoming place to go. It's always clean. They've got a lot of options for you, and they got rows and rows of cardio equipment. They've got rows and rows of strength equipment. A lot of options, but what they have going on right now is for the Black Card membership, which gives you access to every single location. 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
20: The 2-2. Swinging a line drive left field. This one's deep. Got a chance. Gone! Dylan Dingler has done it again! Third home run of the series. Number 14 is a two-out, three-run shot here in the fourth. 6-2, Tigers.
21: Don't let the Tigers get hot.
0: Three in a row for the Tigers. Undefeated in June. It's a whole lot of work that's got to get done.
4: Oh, yeah.
0: How does this impact the mindset of management? Well, we've got an update. We'll tell you. As soon as we finish a couple of these texts, we'll move into Tiger talk. Microwaving fish, one of the worst workplace smells. On that same list, old man sweat mixed with cologne.
4: Old man sweat.
0: Some other workplace horrors. Coworker refusing to change the toner in the printer drives me crazy. Dave and Warren. Burnt popcorn stinks up the joint.
3: It's bad.
4: Yeah. And that's kind of one of those smells that it takes a few days for it to dissipate.
0: Says, I don't think walleye in the microwave would be bad. Walleye's not oily or fishy. I still wouldn't do it.
4: I wouldn't do it just because that's not how I'd want to eat it.
0: Says, I used to work nights in an office building. If I was bored, I'd go through the cubicles to see if anybody had anything interesting or unique.
3: Stop it.
0: Kevin in Ann Arbor.
3: That's awful. Don't go through other people's stuff.
4: No, come on.
0: As someone who cleans bathrooms at a school district, the girls' bathrooms are far worse than the boys' bathrooms. Ooh. Signed, Joe.
4: Uh-huh. Not surprising, I guess.
3: I mean, women's public restrooms are, I'm not saying here, they're fine, but.
4: Well, it's because you always got to sit down.
3: They're gross. People are gross.
4: If you're just standing up, it really doesn't matter what it looks like. You can pee in anything.
0: So there's that.
4: Yeah.
0: If you have any deep questions, Dear John, we'll get to that at 9:35 with the Tigers. Buster Olney this morning says the Tigers are telling teams they're not selling as of now.
4: Huh. Really?
0: Says the sweep of the Rays will fuel their hope of climbing back into the AL race.
4: It's three games.
0: Yeah, seriously. How hot would they have to get to not trade Tarek Skubal? To feel justified in keeping him? Because I don't think they're going to transform themselves into World Series contender in the next 6 weeks. So I'm not sure. Look, if this is negotiating tactics, fine. But it's hard to explain keeping Tarek Skubal unless they were to win like 20 games in a row or something.
4: Well, the trade deadline is far enough away to where I have no issue with this statement right now.
0: Okay.
4: It's a long season. They can technically get back into it, but.
0: Right, but the default mindset right now is we're selling until proven otherwise, not we're buying until proven otherwise. Right, we're holding pat until otherwise.
4: Even if they hadn't won these three games, how much are they talking to teams right now? Are other teams willing to put something together? And if Skubal gets healthy, which we all believe he will be and could be as early as next Friday, mm-hmm. that, hey, we have the parameters in place. We just want to see that car run before we actually buy it.
0: Right. But if Skubal makes his first start in, what'd you say, a week and a half?
4: Yeah.
0: And teams are calling. Like, he looks good. He throws seven innings. He strikes out eight. Teams are calling. You're going to say, well, look, we're only 10 under 500. It's not like we're going to trade the guy. Yes, you are. What do you mean? Your job is to take that phone call and say, yes, make us an offer. We're a bad baseball team, right?
4: Yeah. It's so early. And to me, this is more a negotiating tactic. Like, hey, you know, well, we're thinking about keeping him. So if you want to approach us, you better bring your A game and maybe throw in a couple more prospects. Maybe have an everyday bat and along with everything we had talked about before.
0: But isn't this the most disastrous outcome? If they were to get back in just enough to keep him, but not enough to contend for a title.
4: Oh, yeah.
0: Or even make the playoffs, because, again, there's no gimmies or guarantees for a team that's 13 games under. This would be the worst-case scenario is if they go on, like, a fake fool's gold run to convince themselves to keep Skubal and lose him for nothing. So I'm not suggesting that I want them to lose a bunch of games, but there is a benefit in a definitive path forward. You know your sellers. Your job becomes cultivating the biggest, best market possible. You try to prey on the desperation of other contenders who might not have next year to compete, and this might be it. You try to prey on that, and you have a definitive direction. If they're going to do it, go ahead and win like 15 to 20. But if they go on these little tepid 3-4-game win streaks, chipping away slowly but surely, but never actually get back in it, that's no man's land.
4: Yeah,
0: that's where you delusionize yourself, and if that's a word, into thinking you can keep Skubal when you shouldn't.

0: typically do this for Thanksgiving, so it's usually a big dish.
1: So it's for a family.
0: Yeah.
2: Okay.
0: So it's not me solo. That would be insane.
2: That would be
1: yeah.
2: Too
1: that
2: hard.
1: Would be insane.
2: Yeah.
1: All right. Bobby stepped up.
2: Yes, he did.
1: Bobby stepped up. Crushed it.
2: Okay, so
1: like Dylan Dingler against the Rays. Boom.
2: We'll have important cheese questions once an hour throughout the show. And somehow, have we added cheese? We're going to have cheese music or a cheese sounder or something?
3: Yeah, right, yeah. Some music.
2: All right. Because it is National Cheese Day. More Tiger Talk straight ahead, including your monosyllabic responses to a 3-game series sweep at Tampa. How do you put it into perspective only using monosyllabic words or sounds? It's Carson Anderson here on 97.1.
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1: Talked about the Tigers on the field, coming off a sweep with Tampa, day off today. And then there's the other runway, which is sell, sell, sell. Will there be an everything must go sell? And on top of that, they have what might be one of the more coveted pieces available in years. And Buster Olney created some waves today, and you've heard it, and I'm sure had your own responses with what he had to say on the Just Baseball podcast. And it was the not so fast, my friends, that there is no given that they will be sellers. Everybody has seen the quotes. Here's him saying it.
2: The Tigers are communicating to other teams, we're not trading him now. Like, they are strong saying, we are not ready to sell. Now, that can turn in a few weeks. But in a sense, they're, let's say Skubal comes back in, you know, 10 days or 12 days, somewhere within that. And when he had the Skubal scope, as Scott Boras like to call it, you know, what I heard from inside the Tiger clubhouse is that they were looking at mid-June, and that looks like it's going to be on target, which means they have about, you know, six starts with Skubal before the All-Star break, and they can see if they make headway. Again, given the mediocrity of the American League, you win 8 out of 10 games, you're Detroit. Suddenly your horizon looks a whole lot different. And I'm not telling you that there's anything that indicates that's going to happen, but that's where their stance is right now. They're telling teams, we're not going to talk about trading Skubal yet.
1: Okay. So on the grand scheme of things, I don't think this means anything. They are in taking up a posture right now of it's too early for us to give up on this season. Mm-hmm. And you don't want to appear to be too eager. I think if you appear to be too eager, you don't make the market any easier for yourself. So telling teams that they're not shopping Skubal or anybody, that they're not selling right now, there's nothing wrong with that. Now, he did, of course, paint the picture of, you know, the here we come, so you're saying there's a chance Tigers trying to claw their way out of a 16-game hole under 500. But I don't think this really warrants any particular strong reaction one way or another. There's a lot of nuance with these stories. Everything's not, oh, my God, Harris is an idiot, or, oh, my God, this is great. I think this is him doing exactly what he should do right now. And I think the only mistake he could make right now is appearing to be kind of desperate.
3: Yeah, this doesn't surprise me at all. If I were Scott Harris and some team came calling and said, hey, we want to trade for Skubal, I'd say, okay, well, we're not moving him just yet. You know, we'll keep that in mind that you guys are interested, but he's not even pitched a rehab assignment yet, although he's expected to perhaps as early as this weekend and might actually return to the Tigers as early as next weekend against Cleveland. But I'm not moving him until I know what we have here, right? Because otherwise, you might be selling yourself way short, right? Somebody's trying to get at you, hey, we'll take the chance on Skubal.
1: Right.
3: Because Boras is in their ear telling them, look, he is fantastic. He's ready to go. Trust me. And if that's the case, then teams can be like, oh, sure, we'll give it to you for nothing. We'll try to take him off your hands right now. So wait it out. There's no rush into doing this. And in sending with Gleyber Torres, there's no rush in doing it now. I fully expect him to be traded by the trade deadline because I don't think the Tigers are going to be in it. It's great to see that they've won 3 in a row. And I love how they played these last 3 games. But it's a long way to go to get back to 500. I mean, there's still how many games below 500 are they now?
1: 13.
3: That's still 13 games below 500, man. It's a long way. But we'll see where they're at in another 15 games or so. And, you know, by that point, hopefully Skubal is here and has made a start with the Tigers. But no need to rush into it.
1: All right, next up, Olney, who, in spite of saying what he said, had a lot to say about Skubal getting traded. And here he talks about what the Tigers could reasonably get, given Skubal being in the final year of his contract and a pending free agent.
2: I think you have to have a centerpiece guy to make that trade for a guy who I think is going to be the best starting pitcher traded midseason since Tom Seaver, 1977. CeCe Sabathia, you know, 2008. In this era, when prospects are valued so highly, you're not going to get for a rental, because Skubal, as you guys know, is eligible for free agency in the fall. You're not going to get like three number one type prospects, you know, ace type prospects. You can get a centerpiece and then some good complementary pieces around him. And I think it really comes down to which teams are willing to invest.
1: Is that enough, Gator? You've said that you've kind of shifted your focus. You want quality over quantity. Mm-hmm. You're fine with them getting one player back.
3: If it's a stud, go do it. Get the best player I can get out of this. Now, I reserve the right to hear what other packages are, but obviously the Tigers have professional scouts. It's not like some fool sitting in a studio looking at minor league numbers and saying, oh, this is a can't-miss guy. I don't know. I can look at numbers. I can look at film and watch, you know, highlights of somebody, but obviously I defer to their knowledge on it. But I feel like for me personally, I want as close to can't-miss as I got, because you're dealing with a situation here. It's not once in a lifetime, but this is once every 10 years.
1: He said
3: since Tom Seaver and CC Sabathia and all that. This does feel like this is a golden opportunity. Even though it's a rental player that you're trading, it's back-to-back Cy Youngs. It's a guy who's in the prime of his career. And the great news is that the procedure that was just done a few weeks ago wasn't a major procedure. So you've got a big chip to cash in on, and I think they have to cash in on it.
1: Yeah, I'm good with one player, one high quality. And the one thing we have to keep in mind is we look at these prospect lists, the Tigers have their own.
3: Of course.
1: And so when we Google search and you bring up a prospect list, I'm going to guess that's not the Tigers list of major league prospects. And I'm going to guess they don't even rank them that way. I'm going to guess they have a bucket of like 35, 40 guys that they think are,
3: or whatever.
1: Yeah, these are the guys. And we got to get one of these guys. And if we can get one of these guys, that'd be enough to pull the trigger. All right, so this is interesting from Buster Olney, because a whole bunch of teams that he said reportedly would be involved just might not be. Here's what Buster said.
2: When Bob Nightingale wrote the first story speculating on teams, he mentioned the Yankees. I don't see that happening with their rotation. There's not a pressing need there.
4: No.
2: The Dodgers, they'll be involved because the Dodgers get involved with everything. But again, is there a pressing need, knowing that they'll come back at some point? Tyler Glasnow, Yamamoto, Ohtani, Robleski has been terrific. Is there a pressing need there? No. You know, I don't think so. Toronto, after reaching Game 7 of the World Series last year, after spending the money on Vladimir Guerrero Jr., is there big pressure on them to go deep into this postseason this year? I don't feel that.
1: That leaves a lot of teams. But if he's right about this, it kind of kills my dream of getting a bidding war between the Yankees and Dodgers.
3: Right. But just, again, we've brought this up before when it comes to the Yankees. It doesn't sound like the Yankees are even considering giving up their top two prospects, which is, I believe, LaGrange, who's a pitcher, and then Lombard, the other player.
1: What about the big kid that they've just called
3: Spencer
1: up?
3: Jones,
1: yeah.
3: Who's been up there. I mean, I'm interested because he's just a monster up at the plate. I'd be interested. But, again, other players might have better track records than other teams. So I agree with him on the Yankees have a pretty good rotation. I don't know if they need Skubal. There's a difference between need and want. And when you're talking about giving up blue chip prospect or prospects, then you better have a need, and they don't. And I understand that. And same thing with the Dodgers. It brings up a great point. The Dodgers don't necessarily need to do anything, but the Dodgers like to do stuff, and they have so many prospects to offer up that, you know, this could take the pressure off. If they added Skubal, it takes the pressure off of, you know, pitching Ohtani every 5 days. Maybe you don't have to do that. And you maximize his arm.
1: I wonder how much of this, if it even plays a factor, because it's something I think about all the time, but I don't know if it's a real thing, and that is simply playing defense. If you are the Dodgers and you see Milwaukee's about to get him, don't want to part with this one guy, do you go, you know what? We secure the National League here if we get this guy.
3: 100%.
1: And if they get him, we might not get out of the National League.
3: Which is why the Dodgers think are always in play. Because they've got the prospect pool where they can give up and make that FU move to somebody else. So, I heard you were interested. Oh, okay. We just got them. How you like them apples?
1: Okay, and finally, if those teams aren't going to be involved, who do you think could be involved?
2: I think San Diego. What the Padres are communicating to other teams is we are going to be aggressive at the deadline. They have new ownership approved this week. They've got money to spend. They don't have the range of prospects that some of the other organizations do, but we saw last year when the Padres traded for Mason Miller, AJ Preller is one of those general managers not afraid of risk. He's not worried about the back end of it, right? He's like, this is why I want to make the trade for our team right now. And the Padres' clear need is for a starting pitcher.
1: Okay, I'm a Padre fan, all right? Since I was a kid, I was a big Tony Gwynn fan. I followed the Padres. I got family out there. The San Diego Padres have had multiple iterations of F them picks, and in baseball, it's F them prospects kind of moves. Multiple times they've done this and have fallen flat on their face every time.

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0: My car shot in. It's a 97-1. From an unnamed texter, the North Party Deck, which provides stunning views of the Chicago skyline and Lake Michigan, and the Middle Light Party Deck, which is a popular general admission area featuring a bar top seating, private concessions, and a highly social atmosphere. It looks like somebody cut and pasted descriptions of party decks off the Soldier Field website. For people wondering why I read this, I don't know what the party deck is at Soldier Field, and the U.S. men's national team is playing a friendly against Germany, and I'm looking to get tickets. And I was like, ooh, party deck. This could be fun. But I think it's just code for standing room only, to be honest with you. And because I can't find that, like, there's anything party about it other than there's no seats.
1: Is there anything party about you guys? Anything?
0: Yeah. And so you're battling for position against a rail. And it'd be one thing if you were battling for position against a rail to stand and it was free beer. And right. Free food, but there's no indication that it's anything other than standing room only.
2: No, thank you.
0: Unnamed texter says, usually a party deck in most stadiums means you're close to a bathroom and there's a bar, but it's not all inclusive. It's just faster to get more beers and hit the bathrooms. I wouldn't be bad if there was seating, but of course it probably wouldn't be cheap if there were seating or cheaper. Doug, the big benefit of the Soldier Field party deck is the private bathrooms and private concessions. But yes, it's standing or high top table only. Yeah, probably pass. I'll probably keep monitoring ticket prices. That's what I'm going to do. Because they have fallen a little bit. But we'll see what happens over the next couple of days. Might end up at the Cubs game. Okay, today is National Cheese Day. And on National Cheese Day, we thought a day as important as this. We can't sort of just hit and run as a topic. So once an hour, we're going to stop what we're doing and answer important cheese questions on this National Cheese Day.
3: Gator, you ready?
2: You know I'm ready. Now with this music, I'm totally ready.
3: Oh, well, we thought we'd pick some cheesy music for cheesy questions.
2: Cheesy.
0: Mission accomplished.
2: This is like starring Lark Voorhees.
3: Yep. Generic 90s sitcom.
2: Yeah.
3: In walks dad through the front door. Where's annoying neighbor at?
0: Perfect.
3: All right. Question. What is something you would order double cheese on? Not just the regular cheese, but you want like double the amount of cheese. Like, hey, I can't get enough of cheese on this.
2: I mean, pizza is the obvious.
3: You get double cheese on pizza?
2: Yeah. Double cheese pepperoni is typically a call. And I usually say, like, light sauce.
3: It's cheese bread at that point.
2: Well, no, it's sauce. It's just lightly sauce. I think some too many places over-sauce pizza. It's not as good. But and it's got pepperoni on it. But, yeah, I think pizza is the obvious answer.
3: For you.
2: Yeah, for me it is.
0: So let me ask you a question. Double cheese, because I regularly order a double cheese pizza, but it's two different types of cheeses.
2: Okay.
0: So, it's the Mediterranean pizza from Cottage Inn, where it's regular cheese and then feta as well.
3: So you want? What do you want? Double? Like more of both?
0: Well, or? I'm just saying, does that count as double cheese?
2: I was going to allow it, and then I heard your description. Yeah. I'm like, no, not really. And nothing against the pizza because I love that type of pizza.
0: Yep.
2: Feta on pizza is wildly underrated.
0: Yep.
2: But you got to have the regular cheese on there, the mozzarella on there as well, but.
0: You know what? I mean, when I make a sandwich, I like there to be three Swiss slices together. Does that count?
2: That's a lot of cheese. I think that counts.
0: Okay.
2: That goes extra cheese on the sandwich.
3: Yeah.
0: And you know what? The truth is the tip. I'm just biting off Zingerman's idea. When you get a sandwich from Zingerman's, they have like the cheese just stacked. And it's really good. So I try to make it at home.
2: Okay. Okay.
3: I'm going to go with nachos because you never get enough cheese on nachos. You never do. And remember my theory where you should just, instead of piling it up, we should pile it like a
2: cookie sheet.
3: Yeah, exactly. Yeah. Along, you know, not piling it, but like side by side so we get coverage on all the chips. So I could like double cheese on nachos. There's never enough cheese on nachos.
2: I don't think there's been a time in the last 15 years and I've gotten a Nacho Bel Grande from Taco Bell and I haven't said with extra cheese. Always.
3: There's always something at the middle ones at the bottom. They get no love.
2: You get a nacho from the ballpark. You say, hey, can you spill a little extra cheese?
3: Yeah, man.
2: Always.
3: Come on. So I'm going to ask my second question because you kind of touched on it a little bit, Gator. underrated cheese. So you said feta is underrated?
2: I think feta is, on pizza, it's wildly underrated, yeah.
3: What's your underrated cheese besides feta? You got another one?
2: Oh. Wow. That's something I really got to think of.
0: It's hard because so many cheeses are properly rated.
2: I think brie is underrated.
3: There you go.
2: You know, you can have brie, you know, cold when it's not melted, but, you know, slightly melty when you can just take a chip in or a cracker, I should say, and kind of carve out a little bit and when it's just spreadable is great.
0: So I'll probably come up with a cheese that nobody's ever heard of because, hold on. My mom growing up in Eastern Canada, every time we go to New Brunswick, we will get this McLaren's Imperial spreadable cheese, which is like a really tangy type of cheese. I don't know how else to describe
2: it. What color is it?
0: It's orange.
2: It's kind of like a Windschuler's type?
0: Yeah, kind of one of those deals. They spread on crackers.
2: Yeah.
0: And I totally associate it with New Brunswick. I don't know if it's available. I don't even think it's available in the United States, but thank you, Canada, for McLaren's Imperial.
2: You know, any kind of spreadable cheese, I think, is kind of underrated. You forget how good it is until you go to, like, somebody's dinner party or you see a charcuterie board or whatever. There's a bunch of crackers, and then they're like, oh, what's this? Spreadable. Okay.
0: Why don't I do this more?
2: Why don't we do this more?
0: Kang, you got one?
3: Some people hate this cheese. I don't, because I'm going to say it's underrated because so many people hate it. Blue cheese.
0: Blue cheese.
3: I like blue cheese.
0: Yeah, I thought about saying blue cheese because I love blue cheese.
2: Very particular.
0: Right.
3: It is.
0: People do hate it. So... I'd put blue cheese.
2: Where do you stand on goat cheese?
0: Not as big a fan as I am of blue cheese.
3: What if it's made with real bits of Tom Brady?
2: Thus, it's goat cheese, yeah.
3: Thus, he's all in, right?
2: Yeah.
0: That changes things. Why, you a goat cheese fan?
2: Yeah, I do. I like goat cheese. I like all cheese, man. There's not much cheese I don't like.
3: Cheese brings us together, man.
2: Yeah.
0: That's right. That should be a platform for our next presidential candidate.
3: Even Doug likes it.
0: Yeah, there you go. We'll do this again next hour, once an hour. Important cheese questions on this National Cheese Day. 248-539-9797. Those Tigers, 3 in a row. We had one-syllable answers to what it means. 97.1.
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16: I'm Steve Goff. Don't look now, but the Tigers have won two in a row after simply dominating the Rays last night, 8-0. Detroit's Jack Flaherty finally got his first win of the season, tossing five strong innings, striking out six, and Emmanuel De Jesus finished the job, allowing no hits, no walks, and striking out four. The Tigers got home runs from a returning Gleyber Torres, Wencel Perez, and Riley Green, and Detroit will now try to complete the sweep today. The Lugnuts were on the road to face Great Lakes at beautiful Dow Diamond in Midland last night, and unfortunately found themselves on the wrong side of a shutout, dropping a 4-0 two-hit shutout loss to the Loons. Ali Camarillo registered both of the Lugnuts' hits. 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
0: Hey, it's Mike Valenti from Valenti and Rico. 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
15: All right, hit the music, David. Let's do some business. Go ahead. God help us. What now?
16: So let's go through some MVP conversation here regarding the NFL. Yes, we are less than 100 days away. So I'm going to read off a name, and you're just going to say yay or nay. I'm not going to tell you where they are on betting and all this other stuff. Yay or nay on if this guy should be in the MVP conversation in 2026.
15: Okay, if it's a quarterback.

0: 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We're going to get to the people. 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
18: That's just mean. 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
19: That's all I have for the wings.
18: That's just mean.
19: 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That's Iserman's solo barbecue on Nebular like Thanos.
18: You're supposed to be coming back refreshed.
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19: Buddy, I feel like I got baptized.
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19: And then they win the cup.
18: That may be in the top.
19: Then Larkin doesn't just score 30, he scores 40. 100-point season, and he and Hughes carry the Wild to the cup next year.
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19: That's all I have left.
18: That's in the top five ever.
19: Okay.
18: That's me.
19: I'm sorry. 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
18: That's me.
19: I get time to think. Okay. We go to Steve.
18: David, we need to get this man more reads.
19: Steve, 97.1. What's up, Stevie?
20: Hey, guys. You know, Mike, I was just thinking that would be

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22: Well, Rico's left the building. That was his Oscar speech. All right. Talk
23: to Jimmy. Got to come back.
22: The way we go.
23: Sorry to disappoint you.
22: We'll get to the people. We are going to bring in Will Birchfield in the 5 o'clock because... Look, Will's a damn good writer and a damn good reporter, and he's a damn knowledgeable hockey guy. And, I mean, I want Will's opinion. It matters. This Larkin demanding a trade is massive. And I do. I want

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11: I'm Steve Goff. Don't look now, but the Tigers have won two in a row after simply dominating the Rays last night, 8-0. Detroit's Jack Flaherty finally got his first win of the season, tossing five strong innings, striking out six, and Emmanuel De Jesus finished the job, allowing no hits, no walks, and striking out four. The Tigers got home runs from a returning Gleyber Torres, Wencel Perez, and Riley Green, and Detroit will now try to complete the sweep today. The Lugnuts were on the road to face Great Lakes at beautiful Dow Diamond in Midland last night and unfortunately found themselves on the wrong side of a shutout, dropping a 4-0 two-hit shutout loss to the Loons. Ali Camarillo registered both of the Lugnuts' hits. 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

0: We're going to get to the people. Rieger says that Wojo's showing up tonight. You know
1: he
0: what?
1: He's here. He is in the building.
0: David, I'd like to put a challenge out there. Do you guys want to put lunch on this? I'll bet you lunch tomorrow. On, by the way, an elite day of racing at the Belmont Stakes Racing Festival at Saratoga. I will bet you he blames Larkin and capes up for Wojo. Or capes up for Iserman. There's no way Wojo criticizes Iserman. Not even lightly. Are you willing to take this bet? I will buy you both lunch if I'm wrong.
2: That he takes Iserman's side?
0: Oh, yeah. I know he's going to. Bob is incapable.
2: Well, he put Steve in a difficult spot. And what's Steve supposed to do now? I can see it.
0: You could pass. It doesn't make you less of a...
2: No. I could actually see this happening.
0: You're out. Okay.
2: I've already made one ridiculous bet, so I can't go to it.
0: Oh, yeah. You're dead on the end. Okay. We'll leave it alone. Dead giveaway. Yeah. All right.
2: I should have just went home.
0: Sit tight for a second. David, couple of texts, and I know they're going to come charging in here, and I want all the callers to get full time, and they will go right to the people. I don't want to screw any caller over, and then they roll in, and it's 30 seconds. Go ahead, David.
1: Larkin's request tells me that Iserman is continuing to slow burn this rebuild. Iserman killed Larkin's desire. 12 months from now, Larkin will be hoisting the Stanley Cup somewhere else. That is from Steve.
0: Would that be the moment he loses his job?
1: I don't see any way he does.
2: Neither do I. Only if the Coney closes down.
1: Tim in Chesterfield, Texas.

0: Victor deployed for the first time to Afghanistan in 2003. 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
2: Thanks a lot, Rieger. Now you got people extrapolating all over the place.
3: What do you mean? That's what you should do in this type
2: no,
3: of situation.
2: No, not in this case.
3: Yes, you should extrapolate away.
2: No, text.
3: Yes.
2: Are we going to boo Larkin's kids when he returns?
3: Oh, definitely.
2: Way to go, Rieger. Way to go. Text. I never agreed with them making him captain. What has he ever done to earn that title?
3: Well, he did have to sit a year and wait. Do you remember? They went a full year when Blasio was the coach and there was no captain.
2: Yes.
3: And then Steve finally made him captain.
2: Yes.
3: But you are right. You said this in the break, and you're right. Larkin, for the most part, not his play per se, but he's not the type of captain that you're looking for, because the Wings' biggest identity issue is that they're soft. And Dylan Larkin, despite playing through injuries, kind of set off those vibes, did he not, when leading this team?
2: Yes, and the 5-on-5 lack of scoring, that's when it is mano a mano, and the tougher guy gets the puck, well, generally speaking.
3: Somebody says, glad Larkin is getting out. He'll be next season's Mitch Marner. It's a little different. Mm. Now, Mitch might win a cup and get to take that cup back to Toronto when he's from Toronto, but he was a free agent. Like, you didn't have to lose a trade to say goodbye to him.
2: Text, Rieger, if you keep Larkin, even if he is disgruntled, he's not going to sandbag it and ruin his brand. He wants to be traded. He has to look attractive to other teams. That's James. And I don't think it'll come to that.
3: So you think he's going to be gone, obviously, before the season?
2: Yes.
3: I agree.
2: But I don't think he's going to dictate all the terms.
3: No, I don't think he will either, but I think you're being foolish, not you specifically, if you think that you're probably not going to be able to get what he's actually worth because of this situation.
2: And I'll tell you something else.
3: Tell me whatever you want.
2: I don't think he's worth as much around the league as you think he is.
3: Oh, see, that we could argue about. I think he's worth a lot in the right position. What do we always say about Larkin? He's not a 1C. But if you made him a 2C on a team and you had a solid 1C,
2: I'm sure he would be very good and stuff, but I don't. He's not. For the amount of money he makes and for being a first line center, I think his flaws would be noticed pretty darn quickly by every team that looks at him.
3: Oh, see, I disagree. I don't think he has that many flaws as a 2C. As a 1C, sure. I think Dylan Larkin loves the opportunity of playing against the other team's best players and not having to be the captain.
2: Yeah, see, I don't mean to minimize what he does, but now that you have to judge him by what you can get for him, he does have flaws, contrary to what Rieger says.
3: Do you realize? Oh, of course he's got flaws, just not the flaws that you think he's got. Could you imagine? Just think about next year. If Larkin's gone, who the hell are your centers?
2: Oh, well, you have a whole off season. You think this season starts tomorrow?
3: No, but it's kind of a tough position to replace.
2: Well, let's go to Ohio and talk to Tim. You're on 97.1. Hello there, Timothy.
4: How you doing?
2: Good. What's happening?
3: Mason Appleton's going to be the third line center. Show on, Tim.
4: Hey, I've been a Red Wings fan for a long time, and I've never seen anybody in the captain's position so soft. You can remember when Stevie Yzerman won a cup, he was bone on bone. He used to be able to play, get knocked down. He used to use his stick to get back up on his 2 feet. And he never made any, like, facial grimaces. Larkin gets hurt, and he's like, take me to 911 or something.
3: He did play through.

0: A lot of injuries, Tim.
1: He played through a lot, but he also missed a lot of time.
0: He did. There isn't one season, I think, where he's played all 82 games, or at least close to it. He does seem to get injured, and for long periods of time. But go on, Tim. Sorry.
2: Yeah, well, you know, he comes back from the Olympics. He comes from the Four Nations, and that's when the Red Wings tank is, because he's tanked. He plays his heart out for them guys, but he's on the third line. He's on a good team, they'd never be. He'd barely be a 2C.
1: Yeah, I mean, he did come back a little bit injured from the Four Nations, or was it, I forget which one, the Olympic, whatever. But I get what you're saying, Tim, and I'm careful not to throw the word soft around for individual player. As a team, there's no doubt they're soft. I mean, no doubt.
0: Yzerman called them soft.
1: Right, but as individual player, I mean, he's tough physically. He plays through things. I wonder about the mental aspect. And he's even said how hard it is. Like, when they ended this, that was really, really hard to go through. Like, we really thought we were going to the playoffs. That was really, really hard. And, I mean, mentally, that's got to be taxing. And I don't know, if you can't fight through it, then you do need to leave the situation. And apparently that's what he wants to do.
0: Yeah, enough is enough. He's deciding he wants out. And in the process, he's kind of boning the wings.
1: I don't get the boning the wings thing.
0: Just because Yzerman doesn't have the leverage that you think he does in this situation.
1: No, but now he has the cause to do it. He has the purpose to do it. He has the mandate to do it.
0: You know, he should have did it before you gave him the extension, and where he got that
1: was
0: no movement clause.
1: That was a few years
0: back
1: ago.
0: Back in 23. Do you remember, though? Do you remember what a hard bargain he drove? Do you remember the back and forth? I'm thinking back to it. Like,
1: yeah, there was another one at the same time who was up. Was it Sider? No, was it Raymond?
0: No, that was after.
1: But there were two at the same time, Larkin and...
0: No, that Sider and Raymond were after.
1: Okay.
0: But he drove a hard bargain with them as well.
1: Yeah.
0: But with Dylan Larkin, I think you all knew, everybody knew that he was going to get it extended. But Yzerman was really, really trying to get the number that he wanted, and obviously eventually he did.
1: I mean, of the flaws, and obviously Yzerman has flaws, I think his way or the highway thing, that's how he, I mean, he played under Scotty Bowman, for God's sake, who made him stop trying to score a goal on every possession, and changed Sergei Fedorov and changed everybody. He is unyielding in an era now where some players don't like unyielding.
0: Emily Kaplan said she believes this started back in that 23 contract negotiation.
1: Mm-hmm.
0: If it did, and again, we're not calling Dylan Larkin personally soft, but think about that. Like, if it started there, that's how negotiations work.
1: Mm.
0: Like, they usually probably do turn somewhat ugly.
1: Well, Yzerman is not good. And a friend of mine who's close to the hockey team said,
0: you mean the Wings?
1: Yeah, the one thing that he wonders about is, how desperately do they want to go to the wall for Yzerman? Because he's kind of a sterile, austere, tough guy. You know what I mean? He doesn't really, I don't know if there's an all-for-one, one-for-all mentality. And he really, I mean, he can be very critical. I mean, covered him as a player. He ripped teammates all the time behind the scenes, told them to get their act together, told them to shut up so much. So I wonder if he's carried too much of that into the GM's role. But that said, in his mind, and it worked for him, we ain't here to be warm and fuzzy.
0: No, and I agree, but I wonder
1: how the Wings play like a warm and fuzzy team.
0: I wonder how he's dealing with this. His star center says, I'm out! And Steve now has to deal with it.
1: I don't think he minds.
0: Got to be a wake-up call.
1: 248-539-9797. It is indeed Wojo and the Rieger Kid. More Wings Talk. 97.1.
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0: age, but you figured they'd work it out. Their individual talents would rise. But even going back when Yzerman traded Todd Bertuzzi, and Larkin was crying.
1: Yeah, Larkin lost it.
0: Yeah, he lost it. Like, that was one of his best friends. And that's, God bless him. I mean, people, they have emotions, they have good friends, but that was strange. Like, that was like, first of all, I can't believe my general manager did that to my best friend or whatever. And I can't believe this is going to work. This isn't going to work. And that was a bit of a red flag. I mean, it was raw, real, honest emotion from Lil Larkin, but a bit of a red flag.
1: The one thing I think you and I can both agree on, and I think this is a bad situation. You don't think it is. And we've been arguing about it for 2 hours now. But the one thing we both can agree on is I think it's a good thing he's no longer going to be the captain. Just from the captain aspect, I think you could probably find better.
0: Yeah.
1: So who's it going to be?
0: Who's going to be?
1: Sider, probably, right?
0: Oh, yeah, I think. Yeah. Or, I don't know, maybe they trade for somebody. Let's go to Sterling Heights and talk to Jeff. You're on 97.1. What's going on there, Jeffrey?
1: What's up, Jeff?
2: Hey, guys, how are you?
0: Good.
1: Wonderful.
2: Appreciate it. Oh, there's so much to unpack here. So the first thing is we talk about what we're going to get for Dylan Larkin. For him to put Detroit in that position is pretty bad. But the fact that if you take a look at this, Dylan Larkin's a second, third line center. And that's what we're going to get back for him. The fact that we paid him $8.7 million to be a second or third line center, shame on us and shame on Yzerman. And do you think that if we get somebody cheaper, you think they're going to spend the money? And that's kind of the crux of my call. Yzerman's culpable and he really hasn't done anything. But is it ownership that's holding the purse strings that's not letting them spend the money?
1: It's a cap.
0: Yeah, I don't think so. I really don't.
1: They're way above the salary floor. Like, there's money to be spent. I don't think Chris Illich is saying you can't spend money.
0: But
1: you got to find somebody to spend it on.
0: But, Jeff, it doesn't have to be a one player for one player. If you got $8-9 million in cap, you could get maybe two rising players that aren't quite stars yet, but you get them coming into their primes.
1: Jeff, I would say the biggest challenge is to find those guys, not about getting them under the cap or paying them the money that they want.
0: Yeah.
2: But we have those guys in Grand Rapids. Every year. I mean, what are we hoarding talent for? Yzerman was great in Tampa because he was able to get talent. But if you take a look at what happened and who made those bold moves, it wasn't Yzerman. He didn't put him over the top. He had the talent. He hoarded the talent, and then somebody else traded.
0: Okay, that's true. But the talent in Grand Rapids, and I know they've won an ungodly amount of names.
1: They didn't win it all. They didn't win the Calder Cup.
0: But it's I don't think they have high-end elite, like, oh, they'll never give up that. Who?
1: You're right.
0: I mean, it used to be Cosa, but it's not that anymore. I don't know why.
1: Nobody's thought of, and just put it in baseball terms, like Kevin McGonigal was this super prospect.
0: And everybody knew that was real.
1: Exactly. They don't have anybody like that to that extent. They're good players.
0: As far as I know, they don't.
1: Why don't you ask Nygaard or Danielson?
0: Why don't you ask Max Boltman then?
1: I only have like 10 minutes with
0: Max. All right, coming up next, it's the Rieger Show with co-host or his first guest, Max Boltman.
1: We're going to do guests. We never do guests.
0: Hockey writer from The Athletic, 97.1.
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1: All right, we finally got Wojo out of here. Get out of here. Tell security to get him out. He's no longer allowed here. All right, let's just get to it. Max Boltman from The Athletic. No better guy to talk to about today's happening than the great Max Boltman. What's going on, Max?
0: Hey, just a little bit, Jeff.
1: Yeah, I know you're busy. Thanks for getting us in your schedule. I just have some questions, and then I'll let you.